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I spent over 20 years pitching in the big leagues, and believe me, the damage I did back then, well, I'm paying for it now. 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
2: 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Coming up Friday, we'll continue to react to the Wolves' blockbuster trade and what the pairing of LaMelo Ball with Anthony Edwards means for the rest of the West. 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
6: I'm Christine Lisi. Breaking news, Toronto tempo guard Marina Mabry scored 53 points tonight to tie the WNBA single game scoring record in a 125-97 win over the LA Sparks. Team USA attacker Christian Pulisic won't start in against Turkey A in tonight's group stage finale at the World Cup. He's been dealing with a calf injury. Brendan Aaronson took his usual spot at left wing. Matt Turner will start in goal over Matthew Fries, who started the first two games for the United States. Japan and Sweden played to a 1-1 draw, sending both teams to the knockout round. Japan will play Brazil. An off night for two of the best pitchers in baseball, Philadelphia's Christopher Sanchez and the Yankees' Cam Schlittler. Sanchez, 5 runs, 7 hits, 6 Ks, 1 walk in 5. The Phillies, once down 5-0, tied things up with the Nationals thanks to a 3-run 7th. They are still tied at 5 in the bottom of the 8th inning. Schlittler, 4 runs on 5 hits in 5. All those runs given up in the 5th inning. Red Sox leading Schlittler and the Yankees 4-2 in the top of the 7th inning. Jock Peterson, Wyatt Langford, Jake Berger have each homered. Rangers leading the Blue Jays 6-3, top of the 9th inning. Eric Wagaman's 2-run shot has pulled the Mets within 1. They are down 3-2 to the Cubs in the top of the 7th inning. Rays took a combined no-hitter into the 9th, ending with Carter Jensen hit a 1-out 2-run homer off Craig Kimbrell, top of the 9th. Tampa Bay rolled by Kansas City 13-2. Pirates beat the Mariners 5-1. Rookie Bubba Chandler, 1 run, 5 hits, 4 Ks, 3 walks in 5 1/3. MLB, as part of the next CBA agreement with players, wants a max contract length of 5 years for free agents switching teams and give organizations the chance to keep their own players for up to 6 years.
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0: This is Tom, the Honest Car Guy, and I'm here with Ron. 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
5: 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One of those teams, the Detroit Pistons, were coming for him. 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
6: We're still waiting to find out whether LeBron James wants to play basketball. 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
11: They drafted, you know, the fourth pick in the second round, Malik Thomas out of Arkansas. And I have no issue with the young man. This is not about him. But another guard. Another guard. The Cavs don't need any more guards. They just don't need any more guards. They need a wing. They need a big man. They have other needs. But yet again, shout out to Kobe Altman, the president of basketball operations for the Cavs. He went and got another guard. And, you know, and he talked to the media after selection and just said, when you're picking in the second round, you're taking guys that you feel like can be the best players, you know, not necessarily drafting for need, which I get. But sure. Selfishly, I would have loved to have seen, I don't know, someone 6'9", you know, with good wingspan, maybe a 7-footer, 6'11", big man, something like that. But another guard.
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19: Developing story, Major League Baseball. The league and the players union are once again exchanging proposals with the current collective bargaining agreement set to expire at season's end.
0: The issue between the union and the owners is they're speaking a different language, but what we all care about is whether they'll miss games in 2027, and history indicates that's a very, very real possibility.
3: I'm not going to speculate about work stoppages. I think that the proposal we've made is grounds for constructive dialogue.
6: The longer this
20: 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It is ESPN Radio, ESPN App, Sirius XM at Channel 80. I'm Gabe Neitz along with Andre Snellings. 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And, you know, we keep getting these updates on proposals going back and forth between Major League Baseball and the Major League Baseball Players Association. So one that came out yesterday, Dre, for contracts in 2027 from Major League Baseball, the longest contract a free agent could sign with a new team is 5 years with a max total projected of $202 million. Now, they're kind of adopting, you know, some NBA things here where NBA teams can give the most money to their own free agents. So if you sign a free agent with a deal with your current team, you could get a sixth year with a max total projected value of $265 million. Major League Baseball also wanting a minimum of $1 million salary for players with at least 2 years of service. This would eliminate qualifying offers, eliminate deferred salary on future contracts. There'd be no change in the arbitration process. But again, having a hard salary cap with NBA, so that's an NFL thing, and then max contracts, an NBA thing. They're trying to take the things they like from other leagues, apply it to their own, but I can't imagine the players are going to be happy with that. In fact, I know they're not, because the interim head of the MLPA, Bruce Meyer, saying, quote, "I will tell you with all honesty, I've never seen this degree of unity at this point among agents and players. I think, honestly, the league has done us a favor, because their proposals are, in fact, so obviously and extremely bad for players at all levels, that it's actually been a benefit for unity." That does not give me hope as a fan that we're not going to see some sort of work stoppage.
21: Yeah, I mean, you know, people are certainly talking tough now, right? Both sides can kind of dig in their heels and talk really tough now in June the year before. I guess the lockout, if it happened, would happen sometime over the winter.
20: And yeah, December 1st is when this expires.
21: Yeah, but I mean, you know, when you look at the current contracts that are out there in baseball, right? Like Juan Soto signed with like 15 years and almost $1 billion, you know, Vlad Guerrero was what, 14 years, half a billy. And so they're talking about capping contracts for players going to new teams at 5 years. Yeah, that's not even the same language. That's not the same scale. You know, like that's not, we're disagreeing over a little bit of the language. It's like, that's us disagreeing on what sport we're playing, you know? So like, I know in any negotiation, you kind of, both sides put their initial things out there and it's normally far apart and you try to work your way together, but I'm not even sure I see what the pathway would be to get from where they currently are, which is where apparently the players and the player association wants to stay with no salary cap at all, to where the league would like it to go.
20: Jesse Rogers, ESPN Major League Baseball reporter, was on game night and he gave his assessment on how far apart baseball and the players association are.
22: They're literally talking different languages. So it's not like you can even say they're far apart. They're on different continents at this point. One side wants a salary cap and is willing to negotiate anything within that system. The other side doesn't want a salary cap and will negotiate anything without one. And until they come to an agreement on one or the other, they're going to be stuck in a stalemate. That's why everyone's predicting a lockout and potentially missing games next season. So that's what's at stake here. They can meet all they want and discuss the minutia of it all, but until they decide on a cap system or not a cap system, we're going to be in this stalemate.
20: When I've seen the NFL owners win their negotiations against the NFLPA, right? Like at this point, anytime you hear the owner say that they want something, you just assume that they're going to get it. Like an 18th game. I assume an 18th game is going to happen in the NFL at some point, because they've done a really good job of, yeah, the star players are saying they want this, but what they ultimately end up doing is appealing to those players who are only going to be in the league for a short amount of time. Hey, we're going to appeal to you because your vote, if you're a special teamer, it counts as much as Patrick Mahomes' vote, mm-hmm. right? When the players get together. And the owners in the NFL have kind of done a divide and conquer thing amongst NFL players. That's not the approach I see from the Major League Baseball owners. Mm-hmm. Where again, this just seems so ridiculous to every Major League Baseball player that you're somehow going to unify them even more because what you're asking for is unrealistic. Like, again, I understand if you want a salary cap, but then you can't cap what players are going to make within that cap, kind of like the NFL, mm-hmm. right? Like, it's up to teams to kind of police that themselves. And trying to take the things that are only good from the owners from all these other leagues and applying it to Major League Baseball, there's no way you're going to get players to agree to that.
21: Yeah, so first of all, I feel a little more intelligent now just because Jeff Passan just said all the same things that I was saying, you know, even using the same analogy.
20: We're two for two this hour, man.
21: Exactly. So
20: between our soccer conversation, our baseball conversation, all the smart people are agreeing with us, Dre.
21: Exactly. But yeah, to your point, you know, you mentioned the NFL. The same with the NBA, right? Like anytime there's a dispute between the league and the players, you typically feel like the league is going to be able to wait them out. And, you know, they have the larger financial resources to be able to outlast any kind of work stoppage. I'm not sure what the case is with baseball to the head of the player associations we said earlier. It was that, you know, they don't have a cap for a reason, and there have been lockouts before. So, you know, maybe the players can hold strong, but, you know, that's not normally what happens in other sports.
20: Coming up next here on ESPN Radio, we head over to the hardwood. Is the WNBA missing obvious calls on Caitlin Clark? He's Andre Snellings. I'm Gabe Neitzel. 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
31: A much deeper resume than we realize. They mean bad news. For 15 other fan bases in the SEC. It is Chuck Oliver Show on a Friday. And it's a wonderful Friday to talk college football. It's any Friday, and we're talking college football. So we will have guests, wonderful guests that Heath Klein and his Rolodex to the Stars are responsible for. Bottom of this hour, Brian Haydad, Sports Talk, Mississippi. Mississippi State's got a win total of 4.5 out in Vegas. Recruiting ranking is not so super duper. And they do good in the portal, but it's just a numbers sort of thing. So we will have Brian Haydad on. We'll talk all the upside as well. They've got a Minnesota game that is just vitally important to them early, because 6 is a number that you probably need to draw a circle around. So we'll talk all of that. And Brian will be on. He's a wonderful source. Jarrett Johnson, Inside the Red Raiders, 247. I believe the last particles of dust are settling around Lubbock, and the program has to move on. Brendan Sorsby's figuring out whatever he's going to do. He's not going to play NFL football in 2026, and no, he is not going to sue and back them down. I'm going to sue the NFL in local court. Okay. It's just, it's absurd to think that his legal reps are going to have the extended sort of battle, like it's against them now. Because he would want to get into the supplemental draft for next month. It's about three weeks from today. And if it was going to be held, and it's not going to be held. And so then camp starts. I think it's 9 days before the league calendar begins. That's when you have the supplemental draft. So you're just a couple of weeks away from everybody showing up and banging helmets, and he's not going to be there. But that's a different story. That's for an NFL guy. Jarrett Johnson, he covers college. And Texas Tech, I've told you that with Will Hammond not playing, I still think that Houston game, they can win that 13-3. with Will Hammond healthy and playing 100% with Brendan Sorsby, I don't know, maybe they beat him a whole lot more than that. But the key is the defense and then sort of, I don't want to say, throttling down maybe from the playing personality of Brendan Sorsby into more of a, well, we're not going to chess match you. We're going to kind of lean on the defense a little bit more. And so that's the way you can win a Big 12 championship. And if you wouldn't do that, you're in the playoffs like you were last year. You may host a playoff game like you did last year. This year, you hope you score, but still you've into the playoffs. And so that's high cotton for Red Raiders. No doubt about that. Got Jesse Simonton coming on. Y'all know him, the Surrender Cobra on Substack. We will talk about, some of the higher level and congressional and legal and all that stuff. We got to cover it, but some of the higher level stuff with name, image, likeness, Sorsby again, just to find out, his view on Texas Tech and their big picture going forward, because that's something that, was on my mind earlier today when I was thinking about who makes the cut and who doesn't. And, there is a really surprising use of about $8 a month. that I have continued to take part in. I'll get to all that later and the expanding conferences and bracket and all that stuff. That'll be a little later in the program. When I say there's a much deeper resume than probably we have done a full accounting of, and it could be bad news for everybody in the SEC except for LSU. Lane Kiffin, he has an interesting distinction. If you look at his four previous stops as a head coach. One of those was only for 1 year, and that's right, that was at Tennessee. And then another, it was for 3 years, which is still not long, and it was, quote, only FAU and Conference USA. So what are you going to do with that? Well, you're going to mix it into the whole gumbo of your opinion, and I still think, he was at Tennessee that 1 year, and then did some FAU, but he got fired at USC, and you saw how I left Ole Miss. Sure, but four spots. A season at Tennessee, four at Southern Cal, three at FAU, and then the past 6 years, head coach of the Ole Miss Rebels. If I am looking for a perfect example of what we may be viewing with Lane Kiffin right now, I think it may be Tommy Bowden. Hold it! Ain't no LSU fan wants their head coach to be compared to Tommy Bowden. Well, at least part of Tommy Bowden. Because if we're looking for a perfect example of a coach who literally did all that he could at a school, I offer Tommy Bowden. And you would have to go back to the 1998 season. He had taken over the Tulane Green Wave. A guy named Buddy Tevens was there. A lot of folks in, was a recruiting guy and just a lot of people know Buddy Tevens. But he was the head coach there and they went 2-9 and it wasn't very good. And then Tommy Bowden, took over. And in his first season, they won 7 games, got to a bowl. The next season, they won all the games at Tulane. Now, that's a 12-0 record because it was 11-0. There wasn't a conference championship game, not for Conference USA in 1998. And so then there was, quote, just the bowl. Well, it really was just the bowl because even after going 11-0 and reaching the top 10 of the national rankings, Tulane's only bowl invite, their only option was the Liberty Bowl against unranked BYU. And so they went up to Memphis and they put a number on them and then the season ended and Tulane's 12-0. So yay for the Green Wave. Tommy Bowden, properly so, he left. But what he did at Tulane, folks, it is the literal example of he did everything that's possible at that school at that time. And in 1998 at Tulane, well, that was all you could do. And the playoff folks told you, you're not going to be in a rotation or a BCS bowl, and you're certainly not going to be invited to the bowl that eventually had Florida State and Tennessee playing for a national championship. And so not at Clemson, not even in his best season at Clemson, because I'm not certain that he had a best season there. I don't think he did. He certainly did at Tulane. He did all that he could at Tulane at the time he was head coach. Now, John Summerall, 27 years later, it was different. But for Tommy Bowden and his staff, they did everything they could that school at that time. I think Lane Kiffin has put together the same sort of resume. There is a 7-year stretch, including 2009. And in that 7-year stretch, Tennessee had a winning record in the regular season exactly 1 year. How can the Tennessee Vols have one winning record, one winning season in 7 years? That's not supposed to ever happen. Well, it did. He was the head coach of the one winning season. At USC, well, he got fired. How good? He did everything he could at that school at that time, yes. Pete Carroll had just gone on a magical run, and he had at least one national championship. I think, like, retroactively, let him share one so that they could advertise it better for TV. Going, and now the two-time national, you know, so, like, they just stacked it up. But he had at least one. And it was an unbelievable football factory. So many awesome NFL players there and Heisman winners and all that stuff. And then the posse was headed to town, and so Pete Carroll lit out for the NFL. Enter Lane Kiffin. Well, enter Lane Kiffin after enter the NCAA. And so Lane takes over, goes 8-5 the first year, 10-2 the second year, and that is when the sanctions started to hit. 30 scholarships in 3 years. This was not the time like with name, image, likeness today where you can fund scholarships unlimited until this year. Now you got a roster cap. But you could fund them unlimited. You couldn't in 2012 or 2013. So you're running around trying to win games in a conference like the Pac-10 was back then. And you've got 30 players less. So yeah, it caught up to him. You're fired. I think he did about all he could at that program at that time. Florida Atlantic. He takes over a 2-9 Florida Atlantic team. His first season, they go 11-3. They dip to 5-7 the second year. Third year, they go 10-3. Off he goes for Ole Miss. Folks, he achieved more than was possible at FAU. He took over a team that was 2-9 and won two straight conference championships. He gets to Ole Miss and it became historical stuff. 10-win regular seasons, that was the rarity. And he had three of them. Unbelievable. Just an unreal level. So at Ole Miss, and where did they go? They went to the playoffs. So what was the level for Tennessee when he was there? What was really the most possible? With Jonathan Crompton at quarterback, who was not his. He just showed up and he's like, all right, that's Jonathan, that's Lane. He finished with a winning record and made it to a good bowl. With Jonathan Crompton in one season during a 7-year stretch where that was the only winning regular season they had. He went to USC playing with 30 guys less than the guy, like you had 62% of the players that he had. And I've always talked about this. Yes, it hurts everywhere on the team. It really hurts. There's two boxes. It hurts on special teams in the second half. Look around, middle of the third quarter, end of the third quarter. Hey, I need 10 guys to run a 65-yard sprint. Who's up? No? Nobody? Yeah, because everybody's gassed because you got 30 players fewer. He may have done it at USC. I know he did it at FAU, and by golly, history will tell us. He did it in three separate seasons at Ole Miss, the level of achievement. The 10-win regular seasons, and then obviously making the playoffs, and then he wasn't there to advance, but he got him there. Folks, if he's achieved everything that was possible at each of his four previous stops, that's more than a trend. That means he's a great coach. It means he knows how to run a program and maximize. He's never had anything close to what he's staring at LSU right now. What about USC? They had the NCAA in town. They were minus 30 scholarships, and you had to hide when you paid players. So he's never had, against far less opportunities, he still achieved the same relative outcome. Everything that he could at that program at that time. If he does that at LSU, And it's not like I'm just spinning the wheel and picking some coach. Hey, if he does the best he can, Willie Fritz can win a night. Like, no, I'm not saying that. I'm saying, look at what Lane has done in four really different environments. And he's had the same basic outcome in all of them as much as it was possible to do at that point. If he does that at LSU, is he a national championship? No, I think he's like multiple national championships there. He's never had access to this sort of opportunity where the bar, what can you achieve at Tennessee right now? What can you achieve at Southern Cal, Florida Atlantic, Ole Miss right now? What can you achieve at LSU right now? National championships. Year one, maybe not that right now, but it doesn't have to be too far off. That's for sure. All right, we're going to take a short break and jump into this on a Friday next.
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0: This is Tom, the Honest Car Guy, and I'm here with Ron. 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
1: There is another layer of mystery. An additional detail that we just don't have right now, but it's only because of modern times. Chas Coleman will not play at Tennessee. We had one of their experts on, somebody we were talking to probably 2-3 weeks ago. Can't remember who it was. And he told us, he's like, yeah, it's really heading that way. That there is nothing official and, there's no timeline for it, but it really looks like whenever it happens, it gonna happen. Well, Chas Coleman, it's official now. Earlier today, a bunch of folks. All put out that Tennessee and the transfer pass rusher from Penn State, they are officially done. He is disqualified from the Volunteers roster on a medical basis. And so all we had had was Josh Heupel telling us earlier in the spring that, quote, he's dealing with some things. And then we'll support him and give him student athletes, and we value this, that, and the third. So that was the last we got, and word was that it was about halfway through spring, it was Chas out. And he was late coming back for summer workouts. They were supposed to be there on like a Tuesday or Wednesday. He got there late Friday afternoon. So it was pretty clear to some that this was going to happen, and then it did happen. As far now, when I say there's another detail that we just don't know, it's a salacious thing, but if it was an NFL guy, we would always get this information. Same thing now with a lot of players in college, especially somebody who's a big profile transfer from Penn State who can hit a quarterback like Chas Coleman and he lands at Tennessee. Well, word around the campfire was he was getting between $2 and $2.5 million. And Tennessee, they've lost. So if you see this verbiage, and I've checked 10 different stories, and there's some reference to it, that Tennessee has lost multi-million dollar pass rusher Chas Coleman. Like it's a version of that wording, that multi-million, and that's true. Two would be multi. So multi-millionaire transfer Chas Coleman. They didn't pay him that. If you care, like maybe you're a Vols fan, you're like, yes, I'm a Vols fan. Maybe just out of anecdotal knowledge for the back of your gray matter this season. Tennessee had paid, who was it? I want to say maybe Eric Ainge had said that that Chas Coleman had gotten only, $25,000 to this point. There were other reports that now everybody agreed on one thing, that Tennessee backloaded this contract when they structured this deal. They backloaded it so they would not get caught. So that if he transferred before the season, for instance, like the Nico thing, like they've had some of these at Tennessee. And so they are wording their name, image, likeness deals differently. So with backloaded payments, Eric Ainge is on the, he said that Coleman had received 25 grand or even less. There are other folks, there's multiple other places that say between 200,000 and 250. He did not get all 2 million plus. So it's over, and at least you know that and can move on. In football, here is a coach's mentality, or that's what it's supposed to be. I cannot worry about who's not here. I only have time to concern myself with who is. And that's whether it's an injury, a suspension, homesick, whatever it is. So Chas Coleman, now they know he's all right. Well, I'm going to worry about who is here. And that's not going to include Coleman. Well, Swingin', Heath.
2: Yeah, I am curious to see what the medical disqualification factor here is, because as you say, Chuck, most of the reporting on this from the beginning has been that it was kind of a homesickness, maybe into the brink of mental health. But I've never heard of a player being medically disqualified from a school over mental health. I'm not saying it can't happen. I just don't think I've ever heard of that. It's normally, you know, there's a neck condition or something like that.
1: Oblique.
2: Heart issues, you know, things of that nature. Not mentally he cannot continue to compete at our school. So, curious to learn more about that. And then what exactly the next step is for Chas Coleman. If you're disqualified at a school, are you allowed to try and enroll somewhere and play this year? Is that what's going on there? Because obviously we know the portal's not supposed to be open, but there are exceptions. I do not know if being disqualified at a school then get you into the portal that way. If that would be the reason for them to do this, to just sort of say, hey, let's both shake hands and walk away, and you can find wherever's right for you, but it's not going to be here. Is that the reason to do it? Because that's the one thing I don't quite get here.
1: Yeah, and I think that it is purposeful. In fact, I would guarantee it's purposeful in the terminology. And I wonder if it's a category or a box they're checking, because here's what, when he is not eligible at Tennessee for a medical reason, to me that carries. If it was a personality thing or a discipline thing or even a legal thing, that doesn't have to carry to another campus. But when you're medically disqualified, I've never seen a guy fail a physical for the Chargers, and then the next week he passes with the Vikings. Like, if you fail a physical trying to make an NFL team, that carries, doesn't it?
2: I mean, it can, but it doesn't always. There have been examples where some teams' doctors are more paranoid than others. I mean, an example we just saw in the NFL, obviously, Max Crosby was traded to the Ravens, and then the Ravens said, yeah, we have a concern here, but he's still going to be able to play for the Raiders. So he's obviously passed the Raiders' physical to the point that they will have him out there. But at least according to the Ravens, doctors did not pass theirs. So some teams have different standards. I mean, there's some things, if you get a diagnosis, for example, of spinal stenosis, you're going to have a real hard time finding a place that's willing to roll the dice on that.
1: Yeah.
2: But other stuff, depending on what it is, some schools or some pro teams are more willing to take a chance. The thing is, with the pros, it's about insurance. It's about, we don't want to get stuck with this contract. Whereas college, it could be more about, we don't want to run the risk of possibly getting sued if we play a player who has a medical condition that could, if we're wrong about this, could lead to us getting sued for letting him play.
1: The reason I bring it up is because I think you're correct to go, why the terminology? Why the label? They could have put a lot of things in there that would have, Heath, equaled shaking hands and agreeing to just part in different ways. But they didn't. This to me seems to be something that will carry with Chaz Coleman. And I have to assume it was a choice from Tennessee.
2: Yeah, we'll see. And it's important to note too, he was more valuable for them than anybody else. There were plenty of other schools. Ohio State was interested.
1: Yeah,
2: South
1: LSU.
2: Carolina and the SEC was interested. You mentioned LSU. Like, there are plenty of other schools who were interested.
1: Yep.
2: He was a high-value guy for them because of the familiarity with Jim Knowles' defense. And as we've talked many times, Knowles' defense is apparently a little more challenging than most to get kids to pick up on. So every guy that could come with him from Penn State that already had that year under their belt was more valuable specifically to Tennessee. Now that you're getting him, but you don't have that added value of he's got that knowledge, and you've got at minimum some questions about homesickness.
1: Yep.
2: Like, I don't know what the market is for a guy like this now. We'll see. Somebody will take him, I'm sure, but I'm curious to see where.
1: Yeah, it's, again, it came to be expected. And at least now, the sooner it happens, the more you can officially kind of turn your attention if you're UT.
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1: Friday on the Chuck Oliver Show, dealing it out across the network, 9 states, 71 sticks. What a wonderful blessing, folks. Appreciate y'all making that the truth. It's all there for Mississippi State this season. Well, at least it is early. And when I say vitally important road games with Minnesota and South Carolina, I don't know that I've ever said that about a football team entering a season, but I'm saying it about Mississippi State. We're not going to play the win-loss game, but there is a chance to get off to a really strong start, and it would include a conference game, and then you come home for Missouri. 4-0, Chuck. They're 4-0 last year. And then it was one score loss, overtime loss. Like, it was a lot of disappointment after that. But it is all out there for them. So they were a lot better last year, and it still finished as a sub-500 team. So frustration around Starkville as well, especially with everything that's happening upstate. Let's welcome on right now from Sports Talk Mississippi. Covers every blade of grass in that state, I believe. It's Brian Haydad. Brian, how's your Friday?
2: It's going good, Chuck. How are you, man?
1: Doing all right. You are not new to watching sports, and you know a little beyond just the final score, I believe. What were you thinking, if we can go backwards just a little bit, what were you thinking after 4-0? Because I thought, well, that's obviously as good as you can be, and they really did look good against Arizona State, but this is about to get real. They competed, right, but they wound up losing those games after that. Tell me where your mind was after the 4-0 start.
2: Kind of where you were, Chuck. You know, I knew they were 4-0. The Arizona State was a good win for them, but I knew the real challenge was coming up when you looked at the next four games they played with Tennessee and then Texas A&M and then Florida and then Texas. And I thought, you know, at that time, Florida, I knew they weren't going to be a great team. I thought maybe they could get that one, and if they were competitive in the other ones and they could come out 5-3, they'd be in a really good spot. And the way those games played out was incredibly disheartening for Mississippi.

0: to be maybe a 6 or 7 win football team, but it ended up not going that way, obviously.
1: Well, start about the start of this season because, again, at Minnesota and at South Carolina, that's kind of a strange double dip, but that's what the Bulldogs have. Both games are winnable, and then you're home for a stretch. And like I said, you're in conference, and it's not easy. Talk about where this team is positioned before depth becomes a huge deal, before, like last year when Will Whitson got injured, that changed a lot of stuff. Before that may hit, where do you think this team will be in September as far as ability to go on the road for a couple of opponents like Minnesota and South Carolina?
0: Yeah, a 4-0 start with this team and this schedule would be really different because you're talking about two SEC games in there, two road games at power opponents there. A 4-0 start for this team would be absolutely massive. The other side of that coin, though, is, and sort of what we were just talking about, you look at State's first four games last year, look at their first four games this year, look at the second four. The second four are Alabama at LSU, Oklahoma at Texas.
1: Yeah.
0: So it drops off the cliff real quick for Mississippi State. They almost have to be 4-0, 3-1. If they're 2-2 after those first four games, Chuck, you know, that's when I'm going to start thinking about, is somebody going to have to replace Jeff Levy, because it's going to be really, really tough if they're not 3-1, 4-0 to find their way to a bowl game in year three for Levy.
1: Okay, I think this is old news by this time, but Camario's all 100% healthy. Everything's fine. Yeah. You and I have talked. It looked way worse that night, but he's fine, right?
0: Yeah. I have rewatched that clip a couple of times, and I have no idea how he didn't, you know, I thought the season was over. I thought he would not play in 2026 watching that play. But yeah, he apparently, you know, Supergirl was out in theaters, but Superman might be in Starkville, because I don't know how he's not devastatingly injured. He's 100% good to go, and he'll start game one for Mississippi State.
1: Fab. Let's talk DJ Chester, because it's always the name we know from somewhere else. Is he going to blow folks up? Because he was good enough to start at LSU, but now he's at Mississippi State.
0: That's an interesting player, because, you know, State brought in a bunch of linemen who they've got potential but not production. Some four-star kids from the previous signing class, two or three of them from the state of Mississippi. Chester has some of that production. He's played SEC football, played out of position a little bit at LSU. They tried him out at tackle. He's an interior lineman all the way, so I think he ends up starting for State either at the center position or one of the guards, and hopefully he can provide a little bit of an experience, but more importantly, just an upgrade in talent. State's offensive line, as you know, Chuck, was awful a season ago. It was the main reason they struggled to win games. They just could not protect the quarterback. They couldn't run the ball effectively. They need that group to be much, much better this year, and Chester to be a big piece of that.
1: All right, let's talk defense. And I already mentioned Whitson. Dre Bledsoe I'm a huge fan of. And I like Calvin Dinkins, another huge kid behind him. Daylon Evans coming in from A&M. A lot of these names, again, it's the same thing. I know these kids, but I've also seen them play really good football. Before anybody's injured or depth gets tested or whatever, tell me about what you think up front.
0: I think they've done a good job of bringing in guys who can play at the SEC level. The first year with Levy and Coleman Hutzler as defensive coordinator, you had guys who had no business being on an SEC football field, playing for an SEC team. Those are guys who would have struggled to play quality reps in the Sun Belt, to be totally honest with you. But now you mentioned a bunch of names there. Those are guys who have played at this level. Will Whitson, you saw him before he got hurt. He was clearly going to be a difference maker for Mississippi State. If he's healthy, that provides you a lot. Calvin Dinkins, we finally got a full season out of him here in Starkville. Was good enough last year. Daylon Evans coming over from Texas A&M, that's a guy they didn't really want to lose, and I think he can be that space eater in the middle of Zach Arnett's 3-3-5 that frees up those linebackers to make all the tackles. So I think they've got some good pieces there. They need a difference maker. There's no Jeff Simmons, Chris Jones, Fletcher Cox in that group right now. Maybe there will be by the end of the season. But from a depth perspective and just an overall talent perspective, they're worlds ahead of where they were a season ago.
1: I'm not boots on the beach there, but I haven't heard a lot of conversation necessarily about what goes on in Oxford and Ole Miss and et cetera. We were all paying attention to Lane and that drama show.
0: Yeah.
1: But it seems that the folks around the program are really concentrating on like what's on their own plate. Give me a view up north and just like what the general pulse about Ole Miss is right now, because what's going on at the rival always is supposed to make things tougher where you are.
0: No doubt. I mean, this is going to be a good Ole Miss football team. The roster is still stacked from last season. Chambliss back, Kevon Lacy back.

0: great pieces on the defense. You know, they had another great transfer portal class. It's only going to be about, you know, Pete Golding and what kind of head coach is he. He had a great run there at the end, taking over for the playoff run. But this is his team now. You know, I don't think we're going to learn anything about Golding this year unless it's bad. If he comes out and they're an 8-4, 7-5 kind of team, that's a terrible, terrible start to his career when you consider the talent that they have on the roster there. But if they go 10-2, they go back to the playoffs, we're all going to say, well, you know, that's a team that Kiffin recruited and whatever. 2027 is when we'll learn a lot more about Pete Golding. But this Ole Miss team this year, they should still be really, really good, should still be in the playoff conversation.
1: Brian, it's good conversation, brother. I appreciate the insight. Thank you.
0: Anytime, Chuck. Have a good one.
1: Brian, hey, Dad. Sports Talk, Mississippi. Vegas number, did I say the 4.5 for them? And when you look at, they've got a Tennessee Tech game later in November. But I'm talking about how vital it is that they beat, I'm going to either Minnesota or South Carolina. They need to win both those. Because it's not like a home game against Missouri. Remember, according to EA Sports, they've got the 9th best offense in America. A home game against Missouri is some sort of prize. So I'm talking about how vital Minnesota, South Carolina are. And hey, Dad's like, yeah, let's include that Missouri game too. Because if they need to get to 6, there is a Tennessee Tech game. So even if they start 4-0, not 3-0, 4-0, they're still looking for another one down the line. Unless 5-win teams being in bowls is the norm, and heck, maybe it is. Appreciate Brian's insight. It's always wonderful. We'll see him in just a few weeks down in Tampa at SEC Media Days. All right, we'll take a short break on this Friday and continue next.
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1: We've got to stack this. It can't just be, oh, hey, they did it last year and then it's another, right? That just can't be how Texas A&M football goes anymore. And so I think it's a big challenge for us. It's a big challenge to prove that we really have shifted this thing and are moving in a direction that's going to allow us to compete with, you know, the best programs in the country year in and year out.
2: Mike Elko, Texas A&M head coach, and he says we want to stack this. We want to stack the seasons. Josh Heupel, we've talked about it. He hasn't stacked the seasons. And maybe no coach in a really long time has had the kind of context to it that Heupel has. But the bottom line is, if you're the head coach at Tennessee and you've been to the playoffs and you're entering year six, like we all know, it's supposed to be getting better, and it's not. And I don't know that it's going to turn around this year with George McIntyre or Faison Brandon. Texas A&M doesn't have to turn around. What Mike Elko was saying is, I want last season to be the regular, normal baseline experience for A&M football. That's what I want. They open up, we've talked yesterday or a couple of days ago about the September 26th game. Are we talking Mark Passwaters? That's right. At LSU. And it's after LSU and their big emotional thing with Ole Miss. And so that'll be on Lane Kiffin and the upperclassmen and all these other things that everybody knows about getting LSU's mind right. But before that, Missouri State, Arizona State, Kentucky, all at home, bear of a trip on the road that you may, there's no chance they're extra keyed up and focused for the game. I can't imagine that LSU will come in laser locked on Texas A&M. I don't, like, at the very least, Lane's playing for the tie psychologically. Just coming, have them come in as a baseline. And then Arkansas. And then, like, you've got a chance there. Missouri, Citadel. Like, it's doable. It's not easy. But at the same time, I'm saying it's doable. I'm not talking about it's doable for Mississippi State with Brian Haydad. We're talking about, hey, man, can they beat Minnesota and South Carolina back-to-back? So depending on where the bar is and that Texas A&M, he says, I want it to be high. I want it to be up there. Chuck Oliver Show continuing on this here Friday. And there is a detail, one huge detail, still to be determined, but I guess all the important stuff is all worked out. Notre Dame's deal with NBC. They have to give one game. It's similar to like the SEC Network and then SEC Network Plus. Each year there will be one Notre Dame home game that is exclusively on Peacock. And every year, because Notre Dame's a baller program, they have to have at least six. That's not real. They'll have at least seven. There were times when you would look and you'd see the big baller move was we had eight home games one year. All we're playing on the road is what the SEC makes us. But for most folks, it's seven. And so Notre Dame has seven home games this year. And one of those will be broadcast exclusively on Peacock. Now, the reason I bring this up is because, A, I think it's pretty easy to pick which game is going to be on Peacock. And B, anyone like me who has been immediately planning that as soon as the next big divide comes, that Notre Dame is going to be in one of the two remaining power conferences, that still is supposed to be the outcome. But it'll take a lot more, I'll say, negotiations, finagling, waiting each other out than maybe, at least I've been paying attention to. The game at Lambeau, that's a Notre Dame home game, so that's an NBC game. The September 12th game, and that's the Shamrock Series game as well, where they just tour around the country somewhere and it's not at the other team stadium, and it's not in Notre Dame. They'll play like Washington State and San Antonio or something. Well, they're playing Wisconsin, the Badgers in Green Bay in Lambeau. So that's the Shamrock Series, and that's a home game, so that's NBC. The other home games are Rice. That's going to be the Peacock game, but they haven't announced it. Michigan State, Stanford, Miami, Boston College and Southern Methodist. The Miami game is huge. That schedule stinks. And SMU, I don't know, they could be a playoff team this year. Absolutely, they could. That's the home schedule that NBC is paying for. Get to that in a second. You get Wisconsin, Rice, Michigan State, Stanford, Miami, BC, SMU. Reason I bring this up is because Notre Dame's media money from NBC, it's always been good. You know it doubles beginning this season for that schedule that I just read you? Rice, Michigan State, it doubles beginning this season. It had been good. It now is double good. It goes from $25 million per year that NBC pays and Notre Dame keeps it to $50 million per season. NBC, first thing they do is stroke a check. It's $50 million. We get your home games. Notre Dame's like, yeah. Well, that's big-time conference money. They may not need to join a conference. Yeah, that $50 million. Folks, this is the tough part. That's barely the half of it. The ACC pays Notre Dame $17 million to schedule 5 football games per season as well as their full members in the other sports. Then there's the playoff money. Notre Dame didn't get playoff money last season. Oh, yes, the Irish did. Heath, do you think this is like gen pop knowledge that whether Notre Dame has gone to the playoffs or not, they get a check every year? Do we all know that?
3: I'm not sure everybody understands that.
2: $12 million per playoff bracket, whether included or not. If they're in the field in advance, they get $6 million. So, back to NBC's media money. If you're Notre Dame and you're looking around going, we're getting about $80 million a year anyway, what's the Big Ten getting? What is each SEC member getting? And we ain't got to share it with anybody. Here's why we should care about this. Notre Dame, I still think they join a conference. They will only join a conference if it can somehow be, quote, forced to through scheduling denial. And if the Irish's spot in the final 40 is taken by, I don't know, SMU or Georgia Tech or maybe it's Florida State, who gets the golden ticket by virtue of the 40th and last spot earmarked for Notre Dame, well, the Irish won't take it. At that point, the final 40 chooses the best remaining program on the outside. And then Notre Dame is left to schedule, I don't know, South Florida, Kansas, Texas Tech. All, hey, Notre Dame, you and Sparky, every other year in South Bend, the other year in Tempe. That's what you're talking about with Notre Dame. So that's why I think they will have to join a conference. It'll benefit both. There's so many dudes involved that I think if there were women involved, it'd be different. There are so many men involved. It's going to be about like this posturing and who needs each other more and who tips their hand first. And they'll have to go through all that Mexican standoff stuff. But beyond that, it'll get done because even at this staggering amount of money, I think at the end of the day, Notre Dame will join one of the conferences. What's going on, Heath?
3: All right. So, Chuck, we have a kind of an odd situation evolving with the SEC network. We mentioned earlier in the week that Jordan Rodgers, according to a report, had been taken off of the ESPN SEC network pregame show that he'd been doing and also off of the night broadcast that he'd been on as a part of things with Tom Hart and Cole Kubelik that had been the primetime broadcast now for like 8 years on the SEC network. It wasn't clear what that meant for anybody else.
2: Yeah.
3: Now, word coming down from front office sports and then confirmed on social media by Aaron Murray, the former Georgia quarterback becomes the color analyst in the booth. We have no idea if there's going to be a sideline reporter. I would assume there would be, but whether that's Cole Kubelik or whether he gets a different assignment or not, I don't know. And where Tom Hart's going, again, not clear.
2: It was weird. We didn't see any of these details.
3: Yeah, Matt Schumacher becomes the new play-by-play voice. And if you're saying, I have no idea who that is, you're not alone. Had not been previously doing stuff on the SEC network. He has done some Big 12 stuff, but Chuck, I mean, honestly, I have no memory of seeing him do anything. So that doesn't mean Matt Schumacher is not good at what he does. I don't know who he is and what he does beyond looking at a resume. So we'll see how he fits in. But when you have a crew that has the knowledge of the SEC and familiarity with everybody in the conference the way that those guys did, replacing them with somebody from outside the conference, even if he's the next, you know, Bob Costas and Marv Albert and Keith Jackson all rolled into one, he's still going to have to build those connections and kind of learn the history and everything else. So I don't know. It's just an interesting choice by them. And I think Cole's really good at what he does. Tom Hart's certainly solid on play-by-play. So I hope that they will have a presence somewhere. I'm going to be seeing them on Saturdays that makes this a positive for them, because otherwise, again, Aaron Murray knows what he's doing about football, but this just seems like on paper kind of a head-scratcher move.
2: It seems that maybe they fixed something that wasn't broke. And you're right. After, is it, I don't know, 8 years or 9 years or however long that crew's been together, on SEC Network, it's always been consistently well received, reviewed, consumed, all of it. And I am assuming that with guys that talented that there is another announcement coming. It's odd, and I'm not going to assume anything bad until then, but it's odd that there's not a whisper as to what is going to happen yet. Because you're right. Like, Uncle Vern did not introduce himself as Uncle Vern. He became that over the decades. Gary Danielson, I've talked about it. When he is, I don't know where the Grove is. I'm like, what are you doing on an SEC broadcast? Gary Danielson turned in just fantastic and a guy that you'll always remember doing SEC games. So you're right, Heath. You can get to that. But not even Vern Lundquist or Brad Nessler or whoever started there.
3: Yeah, and so again, we'll see. I'm sure he'll be perfectly competent on play-by-play, but the other parts of it are the part that you only get through time.
2: Yeah. All right. So a lot going on in and around Lubbock, and it's not going to involve Brendan Sorsby anymore. We're going to take a quick break. Come back in hour two. Go inside the Red Raiders with Jared Johnson.
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13: 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In the South, it's always college football season. And the king of college football reigns supreme all year long. 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It's the Chuck Oliver Show on Southern Sports Today.
2: Chuck Oliver Show rolling along. Hour two on this Friday. Talk college football all week, all year. Have since 2014. It's a wonderful thing all across the network every day. Let's welcome on right now from 247, dealing it out at Inside the Red Raiders. It's Jared Johnson. Jared, welcome to the program. How's your Friday?
14: Well, Friday's great. Chuck, how you doing?
2: Doing pretty good. We have to start where we have to start. The Sorsby story is now an NFL thing. It's not a Texas Tech thing anymore, not in a technical way, but there has to be residue of that. A lot of people, high-ranking folks, put their names out there and kind of on the line for Brendan Sorsby for him to play this year, and now that's not going to happen. Is there a detectable hangover effect from this that you've noticed so far?
14: Not really, other than with other fan bases, you know, media members, that kind of thing. I mean, you look at Texas Tech, just want to frame it for folks who, you know, aren't as close to the program. But, you know, Texas Tech right now, I mean, they signed a top 20 high school recruiting class, a top 10 transfer class. They have the number 7 recruiting class in the country right now. I think they're 7th in the ESPN FPI. In terms of preseason, they look like they're going to be favored in every regular season game they play in next year. Two of their first three games are going to be on national television on CBS and Fox. Their final regular season game is going to be on ESPN. They returned 13 of their starters from the Big 12 championship team. So, I mean, the team itself is excited for the season, feels good about the direction of the program. They got several commits after all the Sorsby, you know, dust settled. But in terms of national thought process, yeah, I think there is a lot of residue.
2: All right, true or false? General thought, and I heard this repeated a few times, that if Will Hammond hadn't ripped his knee up back in October, that there's a chance Texas Tech wouldn't have gone portaling at all for a QB. Do you believe that's accurate, and how is his knee?
14: That is absolutely accurate. I actually asked McGuire right after he hurt his knee in the postgame press conference about that, that, you know, will y'all be looking at a, you know, for a quarterback now? He said maybe. Yeah, it looks like we probably will. And then later in the process of the offseason talking to him, that was why they went out. They thought, hey, if we're going to go out and get a starting quarterback, we might as well get who we think is the best. That was their thought process. But, you know, Hammond was a former four-star recruit, Elite 11 finalist, had shown a lot of promise, was the heir apparent, and was absolutely going to be the quarterback, and they were going to use that money in the portal elsewhere. Now, in terms of his knee, you know, everything I've heard, everything I've seen has been positive. In terms of when he'll be back, he's supposed to be cleared in August, you know, that being the 9-month process of coming back from an ACL injury. It was just his ACL McGuire did confirm that, which is good because sometimes, you know, there's other parts of the knee and the leg that get hurt, and that can complicate the rehab process and the return timeline. But he was out there spring ball. You know, he wasn't cleared yet, so he wasn't in pads or anything, but he was standing on it. He didn't seem to be hobbling around or anything, and he's been throwing a little bit. So they're expecting him to be back, if not by game one, then the thought process is game three against Houston, which is the Big 12 opener.
2: Just an overall comment about the defense, because I said with Nick Francis playing, I think that's Kirk Francis playing quarterback. He's the transfer from Tulsa. I was like, I think they can beat Houston like 13-3. And one of my colleagues was like, no, all that talent's in the NFL now. I was like, no, it's coming in from San Diego State. It's coming in from like a lot of other places. Am I overshooting my anticipation? Because Jacob Rodriguez was good. Lee Hunter, like all those guys, David Bailey, really good. I think the defense can be as good in 2026.
14: Yeah, that's a really good question, and I think that's a worthy debate. They lost some really good players. I mean, Lee Hunter's another guy. He was just a stud. You know, being just the nature of the position, he didn't get talked about as much as J-Rod or, you know, some of the other guys, David Bailey, Romello Hyde. Those guys were really good players. I mean, they got drafted, you know, early-ish for a reason. But, yeah, Tech has brought in NFL guys. I mentioned that transfer class. You know, it was, I think, six, according to 247 in the country. And a lot of that are, you know, defense alignment, four-star defense alignment, you know, a high three-star transfer defense alignment, guys that have played, you know, power four football that a lot of people wanted across the country, and Tech was able to get them. And I think it's worth noting that James Blanchard, Texas Tech general manager, he has a philosophy of building from the defensive line out. He actually said, and as a Dallasite, grew up in Dallas, wound to the tomb Cowboys fan, I hate to say this, but he's copied the Philadelphia Eagles kind of blueprint in terms of getting as many stud defensive linemen to control a game, to first stop the run and then put pressure on the quarterback. And if you could do that year in and year out, you're going to be a contender. That's his belief. So, yeah, they lost a lot of really good players. And you mentioned J-Rod. They brought in Austin Romaine, who was one of the other best Big 12 linebackers the last couple of years at Kansas State, to replace him. But they returned a lot of guys. The guys they replaced are hard to replace, but they brought in dudes who are going to be playing in the NFL as well.
2: I'm excited for Texas Tech for Malcolm Simmons. He is freaky athletic. Micah Hudson. I mean, if you look at the recruiting stars, they're what they are. And then these are some guys who have actually performed at the D1 level so far. The wide receiver core looks frightening.
14: Yeah, it's funny, is a lot of fans were worried that it might be a weakness because, you know, the running back room, they return, you know, two very good players, add another former four-star guy. But the receivers, people were kind of nervous about. They lost their two outside guys, but starting outside guys from a season ago. But Kenny Johnson's a guy who isn't talked as much from Pitt, but he's been very productive, and he was just lights out in spring to the point that he locked down a starting spot and will probably be the primary punt returner. Malcolm Simmons and Micah Hudson are battling on the other outside receiver spot. And, yeah, Micah Hudson's a former five-star recruit. He's a guy who he transferred out after his freshman year. There was some drama there, as there always is with a football program. He went to A&M for spring, left there, came back, walked on last year as a former five-star recruit, paid his dues, you know, put his head down, just worked, and he looked great in the spring. So I don't know who's going to start between him and Malcolm Simmons, who brings a lot of speed, some experience there, having come from Auburn as a four-star guy himself. But they're both going to play a lot, and they feel really good about those guys. They bring back Coy Aiken, an inside receiver out of the slot. That guy, his final year in high school, led the country in receiving and was the state championship MVP here in Texas in his classification. And he was the offensive MVP of the Big 12 championship. So, yeah, they feel really good about the receiving core. It's not even mentioning Terrence Carter, who I believe is one of the best receiving tight ends in the country. And then their running backs are all great receivers as well.
2: All right, let's go off field. Last thing, Jared Johnson, inside the Red Raiders, 247. So It's funny because from the outside world, we'll see a very well-known, very public booster or fan of a program, and we all form an opinion. That opinion of Cody Campbell is, who's that guy think he is? He's so loud. He's new money, et cetera. What's the opinion of Cody within the Texas Tech athletic department?
14: Oh, well, they love him, of course. I mean, he puts his money where his mouth is, and, you know, whether you agree with him or not, you know, for somebody who, like you and I, what we do for a living, there's so much, so many times where people are disingenuous. And whether I agree with Cody or not, it seems like he says what he believes, which is rare. And West Texas, that's what that's all about, is being honest, being real. No one's ever going to be right all the time, but the fan base loves him. I mean, obviously, the monetary investment, he's put into the program and the school. And then not just that, but when it seems like the rising tide is against Texas, little old Texas Tech, especially like an SEC or Big Ten country, it seems like Cody Campbell's the only guy out there, at times able to really say what he means and say what maybe like other representatives of the university can't say when they're being PC. So Tech fans absolutely love Cody Campbell.
2: Jared, I appreciate the insight, man. It's a wonderful.
14: Hey, thank you so much for having me on. Anytime, man.
2: Yes, sir. From 247. So there's always a view from inside. You don't know the guy. He really is a sweetheart. Or there are times. I hate using my own school as an example, certainly for this, but, Heath, everybody outside the Auburn fan base, pretty much everybody knew about Bobby Lauder, even if he was just a characterization. People knew that name, right?
3: Yeah, after the Terry Bowden thing, especially, it was pretty hard not to.
2: Okay.
3: Unless you really, really didn't pay attention, it was pretty hard not to become aware of Bobby Lauder.
2: And so it's funny because he was stroking a check for, I think it was like $10 million a year at the most. That's what I heard. It was $10 million a year. And the outside opinion was kind of the same as the inside opinion. Every so often you get that really high profile booster, and whether it's T Boone Pickens, which back in the day, he's kind of the OG of the $100 million gift. Now you almost got to have one of those, but T Boone Pickens, I'm going to get the figure wrong. I think it's like $125 million, $129 million or something that he was going to pledge over however many years. Oh my gosh, Oklahoma State, they got unlimited checkbook. Now it's like, that's a significant gift. We really appreciate it. Before it was transformational and it was singular. That's not what it is anymore, but there's always a view inside the program as well. So it's interesting that no, universally, he's our guy. I wonder if it is sort of that new money thing. Like Texas Tech is a new money program. They're a new to this level program. And so there's no existing power structure or previous way we did it and it worked so well. There's none of that in Lubbock. And so I wonder if that's part of it as well. They don't have as much history to defend, and so maybe that's it. But it's always good to have Jared on. Always appreciate him. All right, short break. More next. I got out my crayon. I have marked my calendar. The Chuck Oliver Show returns to Harris Cherokee in Cherokee, North Carolina on Friday, July 10th. Now, that's when I'm going. It's so close. You can go to Harris Cherokee or Harris Valley River in Murphy, about an hour away. Anytime you want. It's within the footprint of the Chuck Oliver Show for everybody. It's only a couple of few hours, maybe at the most, and you're on property in North Carolina at a place with great accommodations, golf, dice cards, slot machines, all of that, as well as the Caesars Sportsbook. That's right. On-site collegiate and pro sports wagering courtesy of Caesars. 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We're going to be there Friday, July 10th. 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
1: It is. More college football talk from Chuck Oliver on Southern Sports Today. So naturally, I'll not only talk about Major League Baseball, but I'll talk about like the worst subject possible when it comes to Major League Baseball. And it all starts, I get reminded every time I get asked a college football, one particular college football question, whenever I get asked, I always think of Major League Baseball. I get asked somewhat regularly, a few times a year, hey, what was Bo Jackson's greatest run? And I think it was a screen pass. If you want to YouTube your computer, they were down to Texas A&M in the 86 Cotton Bowl, and I think it was Pat Washington throws a little screen pass to Bo. He caught it outside the numbers on the far sideline, all the way across the field eventually, and I mean, there was a rocket on his back. So it was about as impressive as I've ever seen Bo Jackson run. I think it was a screen pass. Well, if you fast forward from that January 1st to August 10th, 1994, Bo was continuing his all-star Major League Baseball career. Went 1-for-2 for the Angels. They got the dub. And then the strike happened. And according to Bo Jackson, who had played Major League Baseball into NFL football nonstop for about 5 years, he said, because of the strike, he went home and in his quote, got to know my family and I really liked them. He's like, I want to stay here with them. So he was about to be a free agent and he turned down a $10 million 3-year contract, which was good money at the time. Good money today. I believe $10 million for 3 years is still good money. And Bo was like, no, stayed home for good. No more Bo Jackson as a pro athlete. Any day that we missed Herschel or Dion or Bo as a pro athlete is a day we were deprived. And when it's age, when it's injury, whatevs, that's normal. It's not supposed to happen because of a strike. It's not. And with Bo Jackson, it did. His professional career, he'll tell you, he's like, when I went home, he said, I was playing baseball into football, baseball into football. He's like, and then he said, I had a wife and we started making smaller people. He's like, because of the strike, I was like, oh, what do I do now? It's August. Okay, I'll go. I've never been home in August. And he said, I really like these people. I ain't going back. And honestly, he never has. He's still outside Chicago. If it's injury or he's getting old or a religious conversion or whatever it is, we've seen that. It's not supposed to happen because of a strike, and it did with him. With Tony Gwynn maybe hitting 400, we lost that because of a strike. Somebody else can do it. Folks, ain't nobody can hit 400. Guys aren't hitting 300 these days. So December 1st, there's an MLB lockout almost certainly coming, and you never know what the long-range ramifications are in the moment. When Bo was playing for the California Angels and went home like every other ball player, had no idea that was the last time he had ever stepped on the field as a pro athlete. So there's always some sort of unfolding story that takes a long, long, long time to realize the impact of. So that's what we got ahead, I believe, in Major League Baseball. What's up, Heath?
2: Well, it's funny, Chuck, because I actually want to talk about something related to Major League Baseball, too, and it's this. Major League Baseball Players Association, according to Jeff Passan of ESPN, wants to pursue a ban on all MLB-related prop bets. And
1: saw it, yeah.
2: This is something, the more I think about it, I'm not sure why this is allowed anywhere. Now, the problem you have in trying to pursue something like this is you have, unless you do it on the federal level somehow, you have all these different states that have different ways of handling gambling. Some states don't allow any gambling at all. Some states only allow it, in person. Some states, like a Tennessee, don't have in person. They've got, where it's all mobile. Certain operators are only allowed in certain states. So, you know, maybe you could get one group to say, you know what? MLB, you're right. We here at so-and-so won't take this, but that doesn't mean all the groups would. So I don't know that it's going to be feasible for them to do this. But for anybody, Chuck, when we've seen the scandals that have happened with individual athletes getting caught up in trying to manipulate the numbers, it's embarrassed the NBA now multiple times. It sure feels like if you can't outright get a ban on it, what you could do is limit it to say the maximum you're allowed to take on a bet is $50 on this. Anything that involves an individual athlete, the max you can have is $50. Because remember, we had the story here in college football where you had that guy in Texas, and this wasn't some guy that on the face should have been the kind of person that would be doing this. This was a guy who was a apparently successful real estate agent down in the Corpus Christi, Texas area. But when things didn't work out for him on a bet with Louisville, he went bananas and lashed out and made threats to Jeff Brohm and people on the team and so forth. Anything that allows it to become about individuals, anything that allows somebody to say, the problem is not that I made a bet that I now am upset I lost. The problem is that guy should have thrown the curveball when I bet on him to throw the curveball or whatever. Anything that opens the door to that kind of abuse and somebody taking it way, way, way too far seems like a poor idea. And if you're the kind of guy who's going to lose your head over the fact you lose a $50 bet, then you shouldn't be allowed to bet, period. But I don't know if MLBPA can get this across the finish line, Chuck, but I think everybody across the board in gambling should be looking at this and saying, we want to make money. The kind of people who are betting, if they can't bet on this, they'll bet on the games instead. They'll find other things to bet on. We're not going to lose our shirt because people can't bet on whether or not the next pitch is a strike or a ball from a major league pitcher or whether a college athlete goes over or under a certain receiving yard total. There's other ways to get their money that are not going to put it all on one guy. I really do think that in all the talk about what's going on in Capitol Hill right now, this is the kind of thing that actually should be looked into for college sports and really for everybody.
1: Two problems, and I agree with you. I'm on your side. Two problems is that people get the hackles up when you talk about restricting their freedoms. In America, that's just what we do. I have the freedom to do that. But here's the really big problem. We don't handle freedoms very well. Like, I cringe a little bit, like the at-home jab for weight loss that you can just, like, order on your phone now. Heath, we don't handle freedoms well. We don't handle responsibilities well. Gambling, alcohol, drugs, you name it, we just don't handle it well. But by God, we insist we have that freedom. So it's this little seesaw inside us in America. It's this weirdest thing. Do not tell me I can't do that. Even if it's stepping in a pit of snakes, I've got the right to.
2: Yeah, I was all for gambling being allowed because it was the classic example of something that everyone knew. You weren't stopping it from happening. All you were doing was creating offshore markets and the corner bookie yep. that exists in every city in America. You weren't stopping gambling from happening. Are there some people who are willing to gamble now that we're not going to go find the corner bookie or not put the effort in to set up an offshore account? Sure. You will have more people try it if it is legal than if it's not. But you were never stopping it. And I'm sorry, but there are a lot of things I would like law enforcement to be prioritizing on the list of things I want them working on. Any violent crime comes ahead of whether or not some guy's trying to get a parlay win on the Packers versus the Bears in Monday Night Football. So I had no problem with doing that, but that didn't mean that they had to legalize every single thing you could possibly bet on. You remember in the Last Dance where Jordan was betting on with the guy that worked at the United Center on whether or not they could get the quarter closest to the wall, you know?
1: Yep.
2: Some people are like that. They're going to bet on anything you give them. So you don't have to give them every single thing. They'll find their version of the quarter versus the wall with whatever you've got to offer. If you've got caterpillar races, they might bet on the caterpillar race. Look at the stuff Sorsby was betting on. You don't have to offer every last thing. And the corner bookie can't offer whether or not the first pitch of the game is a curveball or a strike. Getting it away from that, I think, would be healthy for everybody. I hope eventually MLBPA gets somebody who can actually do something about this to pay attention.
1: You remember the novelty of the Super Bowl prop bets? It was the one time I could bet who was going to score the first touchdown. I was going to bet over under 4.5 catches. It was just for the Super Bowl. Now it literally is for every match in every sport.
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2: Let me ask you a question today. Do you consider yourself to be a loving person? Now, I'm not trying to challenge you, but maybe I can stretch you a little bit in a good direction. Jesus said that we must love even our enemies and pray for people who mistreat us. He said that if we only love the people who love us, that's not even love. That's convenient kindness. And everybody does that, even the worst people. And Jesus didn't just teach us to love that way. He demonstrated that love. The Bible says that while we were still enemies of God, Christ died for us. 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
2: 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He said that if we only love the people who love us, that's not even love. 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And everybody does that, even the worst people. And Jesus didn't just teach us to love that way. 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The Bible says that while we were still enemies of God, Christ died for us. 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
1: It's Friday. We're talking college football, doing it across the network. 9 states and 71 sticks. It's a wonderful, wonderful thing. So appreciate y'all making that possible. 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I'm talking about at Substack.com. It is Surrender Cobra, and this guy that we've had on for a long time is Jesse Simonton. Jesse, welcome back, brother. How's your Friday?
2: Doing well, enjoying a little cooler temps here in Florida, which is a bit surprising because some rain has come. So how y'all doing?
1: Doing good, man. It's June, and there's all kinds of interesting things with college football to talk about. We will start in Baton Rouge. I was beginning the show today, actually, talking Lane Kiffin and LSU, et cetera. He's got a pretty established track record of how he exits places, and it's usually not great. But he also has a great track record of what happens while he's there. What do you expect in year one on the field? Not the drama, the circus, all that other stuff. What do you expect from LSU on the field this first year?
2: Well, they better win right away. And I think, you know, Lane has tried to kind of delicately balance the expectations and reality that, you know, he is coming to replace a guy in Brian Kelly who couldn't get it done, with the notion that, hey, this is going to have a roster, albeit super talented, with some 50, you know, new odd faces in here. But they went out and paid Sam Leavitt a premium for a reason. They got Jordan Seaton, you know, who's probably going to be the number one offensive tackle in the 27 NFL draft for a reason. So with all the pieces they have, Chuck, the expectation should be not only to get to the playoff, but make a deep run in a 12-team playoff. Now, can that buck up against the reality of they got to get off to a fast start? I mean, September includes games against Clemson, Ole Miss, and A&M. What happens if they stub their toe early? You know, obviously, you can kind of now in the 12-team era, you can have a loss or two and still make it in. But I think considering that circus off the field, if Lane doesn't get off to a fast start, some folks in Baton Rouge are already going to kind of sour on this act that he's been.
1: I have been one who's talked about, and you were mentioning the LSU, the trip to Ole Miss, and then they got to come right back, and it's a home game, but it's Texas A&M, so that's tricky. I have been one who has mentioned that Lane Kiffin, he'll do the classic coaches thing, get the attention on him and all that. Is that, like, genius stuff from Lane, or is that Lane still

0: Lane Kiffin made it about Lane Kiffin a year ago, or just last offseason, you know, with the move from Ole Miss to LSU. And I think that no matter what happens on the field with LSU, Lane's going to kind of turn that spotlight back on him.
1: So an SEC slate has always been an SEC slate. Now there's nine of them. So with that as the backdrop, talk Auburn, because it's five straight losing seasons, and the fans continue to show up. They got a sellout streak. They purchase players out of high school and the portal. They're doing literally everything except winning on the field. And I look, there are a lot of stuff I feel good about this year, and then I look at the schedule and go, nine-game SEC slate. The win's got to come from somewhere. Tell me how much better you think the Tigers' record can actually be.
0: Well, a lot's going to hinge on that relationship between the quarterback and head coach. The fact that I think Alex Golish, you know, was able to bring his guy from USF gives them, you know, a chip that maybe they haven't had the last couple seasons. Obviously, Hugh Freeze was kind of considered a quarterback whisperer. That, I think, proved to be more in the past than in the present. Because last year, I think we would both agree, Chuck, that Auburn had probably, among teams that were not even a contender, not a playoff contender, but even just a team, obviously, that couldn't even get over, you know, the 500 hump, they probably had the best defense in the country. Now, they lost a lot of pieces off that unit, but Alex Golish has tried to supplement from the portal. He brought, one really interesting aspect, especially compared to, like, kind of what's happening in Gainesville with John Sumrall. Golish bet on continuity, and so he brought a ton of staffers, players, off-the-field guys, what have you, from USF, saying, hey, these are my guys, and this is how it's going to be. I'm not saying one thing is right, one thing is wrong. Obviously, Sumrall took a much different approach. But I do think it's kind of an interesting thing for us to kind of track this season. Because, like you said, I mean, Auburn's got a tough schedule. They still have Alabama and Georgia on there. You got some other really hard SEC games. Getting back even to just a 7-5, you know, 8-4 season with a 9-game slate would, I think, at least be some modicum of progress, even if some Auburn fans, I think, are kind of hoping for maybe a faster start.
1: Let's jump to the ACC. James Franklin is a guy that I've always liked, been a fan of him, but he is very transparently motivated in some ways, and that's jab Penn State, but he's in the ACC, and so we need to talk about him compared to those programs. We all know what Miami is. I think the ACC is there for the taking. I don't know that it's there for the taking by the Hokies, but outside of Miami, nobody really looks different, at least to me. I like SMU a lot. There are some other teams, but nobody looks different.
0: No, I think you're spot on. I mean, I think, and I have written this at this critical subject, I think that with this kind of FU money that James Franklin had, you know, they kind of, Virginia Tech was endowed with like $75 million. Most of that went to the football program. You know, I think they're one of kind of the wild cards of this 2026 season, because what is Ethan Grunkmeyer, you know, a guy, yeah, a quarterback who followed his coach from Penn State to Virginia Tech. I think he's kind of a wild card. I think that because the ACC is so watered down, it's just kind of a really, you know, it's not angel food cake, but it's a really soft middle. You know, there's the bottom, but then there's just a really soft middle there, that there's an opportunity that if Franklin really is on this kind of revenge tour, if they can get off to a super quick start and go a 9-3, I don't think they're going to be a playoff team or anything, but if you saw them in Charlotte against Miami, I don't think that would be a stunner.
1: All right, let's go outside the footprint of this show then. We'll go to Indiana and Cignetti and his operation there, because that's what it is. They're almost out of the JMU transfers. They've only got one of those kids left, and so it'll be even more about his process, his operational process. Is it foolish in your eyes to, because I'm like, I got to see it a little bit more and look at all these changes. Is it foolish to doubt Cignetti after what he's done the past 2 years?
0: I think I would say this will be Act 3, obviously. Act 1 was a real shock just because no one expected Indiana to be that good three seasons ago. Last season was obviously a complete stunner. But I do believe in Cignetti. To me, the skepticism resides around the quarterback. Fernando Mendoza this time a year ago, while he was a transfer from Cal that maybe some casual fans were not overly familiar with, NFL scouts were already kind of gushing over, you know, his physical tools and

0: and his kind of high upside. Maybe not, obviously not as a number one pick, but he was on some of those way too early, you know, late first round mock drafts. Josh Hoover does not come with that same, you know, kind of aplomb or even just kind of overall upside. Now, he had his moments at TCU, but he was also a turnover machine. Cignetti was able, and his staff, to their credit, were able to kind of get some of that turnover issues out of Mendoza, who kind of had some, was plagued by similar problems at Cal. To me, Indiana's success this season is going to hinge on, can they kind of solve that problem with Hoover? Because the pieces around Hoover are just excellent. I mean, you could argue that Indiana has probably one of the top five offensive lines. The receivers are much better. You bring that, or not even much better. Last year they were a strength, but they get Nick Marsh from Michigan State. You still have the one kid who was there who kind of blew up at the end of last season, Becker, yeah. So I like a lot of the running back that they got is one of the blue chip tailbacks out of the transfer portal. You know, they were able to really cash in on their success last season to say, hey, we don't have to just rely on these JMU transfers and a Pat Coogan from Notre Dame. We can kind of go get the best of the best. And so the pieces around the quarterback are still there for Indiana. It's can they get kind of similar results from Hoover that they got from Mendoza, which was obviously kind of such a key element to that team a year ago.
1: Folks, we bring you Jesse every few weeks or so. You can get him all the time. College football newsletter for junkies. Go to Substack.com, Surrender Cobra, and you're going to get all the college football you can handle. Jesse, I appreciate your information every time, brother. Thank you.
0: Thank you, Chuck. Thanks for having me.
1: All right, man. We're going to take a quick break. Come back. Me and Heath wrap this up on a Friday.
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1: Like what I told everybody when I got here is we're not here to complain about the past and what we don't have. We're going to go get what we need. We're going to work our tails off to get Arkansas back to where it needs to be. And it's obviously there's certain challenges, but I look at them as opportunities because this is a great place with a lot of work to be done ahead of us.
2: It will only be partially because of him. Like if he were, you know, Nick Saban from 20 years ago, he would win more. So I'm saying, all right, well, kind of it's going to be part on him. He's not going to win at Arkansas. You know who you would never hear that quote from? Hey, we're not going to complain about what we don't have. We're not going to talk about the past. We're going to do the best we can with what we have. You know who's not going to say that? John Summerall. You know who's not going to say that? Alex Golish. Kalen DeBoer didn't say any of that when he got hired at Alabama. Lane Kiffin, he didn't walk into Baton Rouge going, look, I'm not going to complain about what we don't have here. I'm not going to we're going to do the best we can with what we have. He didn't say that. The Arkansas coach says that. And he says it because it applies. I was one game off last year. And it wasn't, I didn't really say it out loud. Nobody heard me. But we were supposed to have Sam Pittman at Media Days last year. And so his guys walking past and, you know, the handler and, hey, coach doesn't have much time. And he was, cause I saw he was giving people the excuse, like he's got to get upstairs to the big room. He doesn't have enough. Hey, coach doesn't have much time. And I was like, yeah, like week six. I think it was actually week five. Getting beat 56-13 at home to Notre Dame. That was week five. I thought it would happen in Knoxville the following game. But no, I was a week late on that. And he gets whacked. And so they need a new coach and they go to Memphis and get that guy. But the reason that it took quite as long as it did, by the way, that like it, this wasn't just Arkansas. Part of the reason it took as long as it did is because also Auburn to some degree. Probably not Florida, even though they wanted Lane. Everybody wanted Lane, and there was only one. So I'm not going to say hold it against you. But Arkansas was a program that definitely had to wait their turn. We can't get our head coach until a couple of the guys that we're playing footsie with get confirmation that they either are getting the Auburn job or the Florida job, and so we can't have them. Or they don't get that and we can't have them. And I'm only assuming that everybody that Arkansas initially targeted got hired because the guy at Memphis is never going to be your first choice. That's just not when you're a team in the SEC. That's just how it is. Now, can that be Charles Huff in a season or two? I don't know. If you're an SEC school, are you really hiring the Memphis coach? I mean, Mississippi State, I know who you hired. You hired an assistant. But in almost every case, is that really what you're doing to turn your program around? So that's where they sit. And it wasn't week five. Yeah, like week five, because I was a little angry. And then it was at that horrible game. Petrino takes over. They continue to lose, but lose closer. And then they move on from Petrino, and this is where we are now with Silverfield. So Ron Roberts is in town. He's calling the defense there, and so he at least got a gray beard on that side of the line, that's for sure. What's up, Heath?
3: All right, Chuck, so a couple of different things here. One, John Bacon is a guy that has been covering the Michigan program extensively for decades, and he raised an interesting point on social media saying, quote, not sure what's happened to the $10 million-plus report UM commissioned from Jenner and Block into the culture of the UM Athletic Department, which they started in 2025. Michigan did an exemplary job making the report on Dr. Anderson public the second it was finished. They're doing the opposite here. There's two different possibilities here. Maybe more than two, but two that immediately stand out. One, Chuck, is that as we head into July 4th weekend, that's also America's 250th birthday, so a little bit of even extra beyond just, hey, let's go on vacation, fireworks, woo, even more distraction, also in the middle of the World Cup. It is possible that this is the kind of thing they're planning on putting out in a press release at 5:55 in the afternoon on July 3rd. That's one possibility. The other one is that Paige Shriver has filed the lawsuit. She's the woman who Moore went to the apartment of, who had had the relationship with him, apparently, that led to the downfall of Sharon Moore there at the end, that she has filed the suit, and they're going to try and keep this under wraps even longer, saying, well, as long as she's got a suit, this is client privileged information with the attorney, and that it might be released like next July 4th, might be when this thing finally comes out. But it sure seems like they should be getting asked about it more, because this was supposed to get to the bottom of it. Hey, what's going on here? How is it that you have had so many different issues, not just with your football program? You had issues in hockey. You had issues in other sports. You've had people getting charged with felonies here. You've had, on top of everything else, now not one but two different coaches win national championships in their sport and then leave within the same year. That's not a thing that happens all the time. Like, Ward Manuel, we're all looking in your direction, man. What's going on with your athletic department? Even if you're not going to give me the details, the whole report, you have to be able to give me something. They told you something by now, right? Like, what did you learn? It feels like there should be more heat here.
2: Yeah, it'd be nice if they were private, wouldn't it be? But they're not. And you're right. It is a process that it has to play out. There can be ways to delay it, and it may be at the behest of someone who is an alleged victim here. But you're right. All of this will come out, and it ain't going to be good. And so if you try to be evasive or seem that you are trying to delay it for other reasons, that's going to be an even worse look. I don't know. The cover-up, the delay, the misdirection, that always will make it worse.
3: So just something to keep an eye out for, because if they're going for the let's bury it approach, there's no question when the time is to bury it. And that's between Thursday, close of business, yep, and Friday to put that out there. If they're going for that approach, we'll see. Meanwhile, Chuck, Athletic had a fun package this week, and I'm certainly not going to try and summarize all of it, but it's been a whole week around the idea of 90s college football and going back and doing things like ranking the best players of the 90s, best moments of the 90s, a lot of different stuff. Was the 90s the peak time for college football? A lot of different arguments being made. But I did think for fun we'd at least quickly go through the best teams of the 90s. I'm going to guess, Chuck, with very little effort, you can come up with who they selected as the number one team of the 90s.
2: No, I always overthink everything. Is it, oh goodness, who they got?
3: 62-24, Chuck.
2: Yeah, okay.
3: Yeah, Nebraska. Yeah, 12-0 Nebraska, 62-24 over a fellow undefeated team in the Fiesta Bowl with Florida, a Florida team that was good enough to win the national title, and the core of that team won the national title the next year. But after the pasting they put on Florida, it was pretty clear they were going to be number one. I was surprised by who got number two. Number two, they went with Washington from 1991, just ahead of Miami, the other team that was a number one. Remember, we had split titles back then.
2: Yeah.
3: So they were co-champs, but they went with Washington, giving them the benefit of the doubt at 12-0 over Miami. FSU, the Charlie Ward team, the 93 version, got fourth, followed by Penn State's undefeated team from 1994, another co-championship year. But Penn State's 94, 12-0 team got the fifth spot. That Florida team came in sixth, followed by undefeated Nebraska from 97, which split it that year. Yeah. With Michigan, Chris Winkie and FSU at eight. Michigan, that split team, at nine. And then 92 Alabama. Which, Chuck, is there any other game you can think of?
2: No.
3: That the thing that people remember, the number one thing people remember from the game is a play that did not count. Because that play, the stealing the ball from Lamar Thomas by George Teague and taking it and turning around and running with it, that play was overturned because of a penalty. No one remembers that unless you were closely paying attention to the game. That is still the play that's shown as the signature highlight for that Bama win, and it's not even a play that counted.
2: I think there's a painting of it.
3: Oh, there probably is.
2: Yeah. Is it Daniel Moore? Is that right?
3: Daniel Moore. If you get a big first down in a game, there's a chance it might wind up a painting. So I'm sure there's one of that. Tennessee, for the record, undefeated Vols in 98. Ohio State with 12-1, not winning a title in 96. FSU 11-1, not winning a title in 96, losing to that Florida team, and Nebraska. 94 going 13-0, Notre Dame 11-1, not winning a title. Those are your other in their top 15 that they selected.
2: That's what matters to us today. Presented by This Stuff Matters and Pastor Tom Gray, former SEC player at Vanderbilt. You can follow him, thisstuffmatters.net. Appreciate all our guests today. Wonderful. Our truest reporter from Mississippi State, from Sports Talk Mississippi, it's Brian Haydad. He joined us in hour one. From inside the Red Raiders, it's a 247 thing. Truest reporter for Texas Tech, Jared Johnson, was with us. Jesse Simonton joined us as well. Render Cobra at Substack. You can get him there. It's a newsletter about college football. It's wonderful stuff. So there's David, there's me, there's Heath, there's y'all, and there's the weekend. We're going to inhale, we'll exhale, we'll recharge the batteries for a couple of days, and then come Monday, be ready, because it's 2 hours of college football talk again on the Chuck Oliver Show.
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2: 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Always a delight. 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That is 844-204-7424. Or you can hit me up on X, BW Weber, Weber with two B's. Hope you're enjoying the program. However you're consuming it, the ESPN app, Sirius XM Channel 80. Tune in, and I will do my best to have better clock management skills, because coming up in 20 minutes, we will integrate our first guest. We'll get back to the World Cup analysis. Yes, the United States is not going to go undefeated. On our way to the impossible dream of a World Cup victory, they lost last night. We lost last night. Turkey, in the final seconds of stoppage time, but it was meaningless. It was a glorified exhibition because the United States had played so well, already lock up a spot in the round of 32 knockout play against Bosnia-Herzegovina coming up on Wednesday in Santa Clara, California. We will look ahead to that high-stakes match when we're joined by Stephen Goff, who covers soccer for Yahoo Sports. If you missed the first hour, and where you been? I realize I come across as needy. Some of that is an act. It's an interesting, at least I think interesting as a solo host, balancing act that I do get your feedback on Twitter. Hey, radio man, who over enunciates, why do you read the phone number like a carnival barker if you don't take phone calls? And I want to be transparent. I'm not doing Bobby the Brain Heenan. And I made an hour, 2 minutes without a wrestling reference. I am not projecting. I am better than you, humanoids, you ham and eggers. I read the phone number because I'm interested in your opinions, but a lot of your thoughts are better to be passed along on social media. I refer everything to our outstanding staff in Bristol, Connecticut. And if you can't get past James Steele and the team, we're not putting you on the air. So this is not a bit. I am not reading a phone number just to troll you. And to be completely candid, as I look at the clock and I'm wasting precious seconds contradicting myself once more, I got about 4 hours of content. I'm trying to get into our 3 hour framework together. And unless it is a spectacular thought, perhaps you should head over to the X platform and we'll have at it after the show. Coming up, in addition to the soccer analysis, hitting the NBA hard here. In 45 minutes, what does Austin Reeves, getting paid a max deal, the most money ever going to an undrafted player? Good for him. He's limited defensively, and he's not been phenomenal in the postseason. I'll be kind, especially because I'm coming to you from the Lakers flagship station here in Southern California, ESPN LA 710. What does that deal mean for LeBron James? And since we're talking NBA,
0: after a series of significant and bold moves this week, kicked off by Giannis taking his talents to Miami, a draft that was so alluring on a big word Friday. We had at the end of the year, a third of the league going, thank you very much, to maximize their draft possibilities. In Washington, I have no idea whether they're throwing all that money at Trae Young, but they have a transformational player now with A.J. Dabonsa. And then we had the deal involving LaMelo Ball to the T-Wolves yesterday. I'll save that momentarily because I think it's always better to look forward. And in this league, it's always about who's the next star to go. And in this instance, undeniably, it feels like it's Jaylen Brown because things leak for a reason. And not to revert back to the knee-jerk psychological view of these things, but if you're Jaylen Brown or Team Jaylen Brown, how do you feel about being shopped so publicly for Giannis? And this comes in the wake of a year ago being connected to Kevin Durant trade talk, coming off a season in which you carried the Celtics without Jason Tatum. That team had no business being as good as they were, primarily because it was the Jaylen Brown experience. He balled out in a major way. He's been named to the second team All-NBA squad twice, and now he has to feel a little bit like he's been left out on the curb. He is damaged goods somehow, or the Celtics just view him as expendable and a bit of a duplication with Tatum. And one more thought about how Boston could see things based on what Brown did last year with Derek White and Peyton Pritchard. And I'm Brian Weber in for Rich. Let's keep the conversation going on the X platform. BW Weber, Weber with two V's. And coming up, as mentioned, in 15 minutes, we talk soccer. The fallout from the World Cup loss last night in a meaningless game to Turkey for Team USA when we check in with Stephen Goss of Yahoo Sports. Perhaps Brad Stevens, who I think is one of the sharpest GMs in all of sports, looked at last year's result and said, all right, do we need two Supermax players in Tatum and Brown based on what Brown did without Tatum when he was gone for the majority of the regular season with the torn Achilles that he suffered in that shocking playoff loss to the Knicks last year? Maybe we view, and clearly they do for the right price, Brown as expendable, and we go Tatum, White, and Pritchard, and more. But that's how I see things. Let's check in with somebody who is much better sourced, the most connected man in all of basketball, ESPN senior NBA insider, Shams Charania, discussing the future of Jaylen Brown on NBA Today.
19: The biggest name that I hear right now on the trade front is Jaylen Brown of the Celtics. The Celtics are actively engaged with multiple interested teams in Jaylen Brown. And around the league, the word is right now that the Celtics are discussing deals with a purpose. Jaylen Brown has 3 years left on his deal at a Supermax clip. But we know they made an offer of Jaylen Brown and two first-round picks for Giannis Antetokounmpo. They didn't get Giannis. And now they are discussing deals with multiple teams around Jaylen Brown. And so technically there is an urgency because of the length of his contract. Mm. But depending how this offseason goes, depending how long this trade situation develops, the urgency could start on either end of the spectrum of this. There's no doubt these hard conversations between the Celtics and Jaylen Brown are continuing to go on.
0: And according to reports, those teams that have been in the mix in terms of conversations by the Celtics to shop Jaylen Brown around the league, I mentioned Kevin Durant last year. The Rockets have a ton of assets, even after the trade they had with the Suns to get KD to come to Houston. The Cavaliers have been mentioned for Evan Mobley. That is intriguing, but as I think about, say, Houston and Brown, probably a better fit, and we're going back to trying to get into the head, or at least the mindset of Jaylen Brown, because there have been rumblings over the last few years that, quote-unquote, he wants to be the man. And there had been some internal dissension in Boston even this year when he was the man, feeling underappreciated. Do you go to Houston knowing that Kevin Durant is still a bucket, but he's in the twilight of his career? Do you go there with the assumption you're the superstar in waiting. And in this league, you got to have at least two transcendent players to have a shot. Houston is interesting. And Jaylen Brown, while he is on the level, and I don't want to go over the top with hyperbole, he's on the level. He's not Giannis, but he's one tier below of any star that you would want to build around. And Houston already has that promising foundation. Go back to a couple of years ago. They were the two seed, not ready for the postseason, lost to the Warriors in the first round. This year, I'll give them an asterisk because of the Kevin Durant injury, losing to the Lakers, although they did rally to make it interesting. And you know about Amen Thompson and Çengün and the rest of their core assets. Cleveland, from a Jaylen Brown point of view, if you didn't like being the number two to Tatum, if you didn't want to go Pippen and Jordan, although I don't want to reach that hard, if you don't want to be Robin to Batman, how are you going to feel on a Cleveland roster that already has Spider Mitchell and James Harden is going to stay? Doesn't make a lot of sense to me. The Blazers are thrown out there, but the Blazers are mentioned in every bizarre NBA trade machine outcome that you can get. Let's just put that one out there as who knows, because that is becoming the epitome of a dysfunctional organization with the ownership change. And Atlanta has been mentioned. And I may or may not have been in this chair the week of the NFL draft. I have vague recollections of being here when the Hawks rallied from 14 points down against the Knicks at MSG, and I may or may not have predicted that the Hawks were going to knock the Knicks out, making New York one and done. I think that happened. We're going to have to check the tape. But irrespective of another lame prediction by your fill-in host, Atlanta is a good young team led by Jalen Johnson, willing to trade Trae Young, who got that ridiculous deal from the Wizards. And Atlanta played much better after the Young deal. So Brown to Atlanta. And I think we move the Hawks up from the middle of the pack to that different stratosphere in the East that I'm not ready to put Miami in, because yes, you have a generational talent in Giannis to run with Mr. 83 points. I'm still trying to process how Bam Adebayo got to 83 other than it came against the Wizards. But to get Giannis, based on everything they gave up, Miami has absolutely no shooters. Got to fill that roster out. And I know we all gravitate towards gambling, which is the lifeblood of sports media now. Sometimes, though, the odds are out there just to get people interested. Miami vaulted up, depending on which sports book you're looking at, to third or fourth best odds in the East to win the championship. To me, that's just a farce. It's still, depending on what happens to Jaylen Brown, I got Boston. I was a Knicks fan a billion years ago, so I'm happy they won the title, but I will point out in passing, three consecutive opponents had to play a game seven. The Spurs led by 12 points or more in all of the games in the NBA finals, and they blew the biggest lead ever we've seen in the NBA championship round. But you got to put the Knicks right there, depending on if James Dolan is going to continue to write big checks, even if they wind up in the second apron. We'll talk about that in 30 minutes when we get to LeBron as well. But Miami would be below Detroit. Good young team. And it looks like, according to all the reports, they're going to keep Jalen Duren, even though he disappeared in the postseason. I put Miami above Cleveland, but we're only now talking top four with Giannis. What happens if Brown winds up in the ATL? That's the name we're going to be tracking moving forward. I will pause on the NBA for now. I have a lot of question marks about this LaMelo Ball deal. Namely, what are the T-Wolves going to do in the paint? Because I understand wanting the salary dump of Julius Randle, and he's got to feel wonderful, right? He got traded for Cat. He wins the first title in New York City in 53 years, and now Julius has been exiled to Brooklyn. But with no Randle and no Naz Reid, what do the Wolves do in the post in a rugged Western Conference? And I need to see Ball and Anthony Edwards coexist. I realize, theoretically, LaMelo, who finally did play a full season last year after battling injuries in recent years, is a dynamic playmaker. he's there so Ant doesn't get double teamed, but this feels like it has the ability to be highly combustible. And we'll pause the NBA thoughts now, get back to it coming up in just over a half hour. But straight ahead, we continue to have World Cup fever catch it. What are reasonable expectations for Team USA moving forward as they get set to take on Bosnia-Herzegovina coming up in knockout play, the round of 32 on Wednesday in the San Francisco Bay Area? We'll find out when we check in with Stephen Goff of Yahoo Sports. I'm Brian Weber, always having a good time with you when I'm in for Rich. We continue on the Rich Eisen Show.
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22: He swings and it's a fly ball deep to right field. 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And the Braves win it!
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0: Let me ask you a question today. Do you consider yourself to be a loving person? Now, I'm not trying to challenge you, but maybe I can stretch you a little bit in a good direction. Jesus said that we must love even our enemies and pray for people who mistreat us. He said that if we only love the people who love us, that's not even love. That's convenient kindness. And everybody does that, even the worst people. And Jesus didn't just teach us to love that way. He demonstrated that love. The Bible says that while we were still enemies of God, Christ died for us. To really be the loving person you ultimately want to be, you'll need Christ in your life to love and save you, and then to help you truly be loving. This is Tom Gray, and This Stuff Matters.
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0: parity. Every year some team goes from worst to first. It's happened something like 23 of the last 24 seasons. Last year, the Patriots, benefiting from their last place schedule, making the run all the way to the Super Bowl. So if it works for the NFL, you cannot argue with the other leagues trying to rip off that formula. Coming up, as we head towards the tape on a Friday, I do my best, in addition to talking about myself way too much, to be comprehensive. But is it possible I've overlooked something, especially in the world of entertainment, because Rich merges sports and entertainment better than anybody else? We'll find out when we log on to the World Wide Web. That is next here on The Rich Eisen Show.
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11: Dusty May is headed to the NBA after winning Michigan a national championship. 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
11: A walk-off homer in the bottom of the 14th inning. 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
2: From opening day.
11: Into the left field. 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Mike Trout, how's that to start the season?
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11: Oh, my goodness. 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Giancarlo Stanton and the American League with one swing has tied it up.
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11: Judge back some more. Leaping and he caught it. Out of here. Mookie Betts. Shohei Ohtani.
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11: 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Repeat champions for the first time in baseball in 25 years. The Dodgers are World Series champs.
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0: PFP team and a legitimate team. You look at their schedule, they really don't have that much. Wisconsin's a beaten-up program. BYU is a really tough game. Miami is at home, and that's it. I mean, Notre Dame is 10-2 at the worst. I think they're probably 11-1 and will end up in a very good spot in the playoffs. Thanks for the call. That was outstanding. Why don't we take a break? We have an hour and 15 minutes remaining. I have a feeling we're about to get into the witching hour. Plenty of time for your phone calls. We are coming back with more after this.
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0: And we are back Friday afternoon, and let's head to Boulder. Hello, Bash.
1: Happy Friday, Bash Brother. Thank you for having me on the show. I appreciate it. I want to ask you a question, Paul, that I thought of earlier this week that isn't related to college football. You know, it's the last week of June, so I figured we can have some fun today. So do you think that with the vacancy at Michigan Wolverines basketball program, could the old coach for the Florida Gators, Billy Donovan, make a return back to college basketball?
0: He could. I mean, again, that job has been filled until the end of the season. But I mean, he's had so many close calls. I think he'll come back. He's too good of a coach. I don't know what his thought process is on the NBA, but I doubt I think he would be happier coaching college in the NBA. So I think that's a possibility. Kentucky's a possibility. Other schools are a possibility.
1: Do you think there's a lot of Kentucky fans out there, Paul, that are hoping for the downfall of Mark Pope so that Billy Donovan's just waiting in the wings and they can just pick him up?
0: Yeah, I mean, I don't know what happened at North Carolina. Remember, he was a hot name there, but I think Kentucky's a better fit for him, but Kentucky fans are not rooting against their program yet. But when you consider how long it's been, the end of the Calipari deal was so bad, and these Pope years have been just schizophrenic. I can't imagine, he got dealt the worst possible blow by losing his AD Mitch Barnhart, the guy that went out on a limb and hired him. So, I mean, I think his leash is just so short right now.
1: Well, with Will Stein coming in, and if he re-sparks program after, you know, Stoops was there for the longest time, and then if he comes in and does a lot of work, that's going to be, I don't know if you think so, Paul, but sports transition-wise, it's going to make the Kentucky fans go, well, see, we went in a different direction with our football program, and we're improved. Now let's see how it works with basketball.
0: Yeah, I think it's a little different. I mean, Stoops got credit for the whole body of work, which I'm not a big fan of, as you know. But I think there comes a point when it's time for you to go. And Stoops' time was up about 2 or 3 years ago. Pope has another year. I mean, he probably should get another year, and he will, but I mean, if he doesn't produce, and I mean produce big time, then I don't see any chance he survives.
1: No, and especially like we were talking about, Paul, with Calipari having, you know, his success so far since he's went over to Arkansas, they've been a more prominent team than the Kentucky Wildcats have. That's a fact. And with a former coach who you parted ways with goes to another team and is successful, that makes the coach that's in his current position where he was before, it makes it more of a downgrade because he was the replacement for the guy that you parted ways with, and now he's doing worse than the guy that's in a different school.
0: No, I mean, the most amazing thing is that Calipari was literally at death's doorstep at Kentucky. His end there was terrible. He has done a phenomenal job at Arkansas of using the same recipe and, you know, big time players. And you saw that in the NBA draft. And I think he's made two sweet 16s. And that's good. Arkansas expects more, but they're pretty happy with Calipari. Terry is up next in Arkansas. Terry, go right ahead.
2: Hey, man. Long time no talk, Paul. I got a bone to pick with you about football. I heard that I've been reading through all the chattering class down here. You only see 2 wins on the schedule. But we'll be tying next year's record. That was the only 2 games I went to was the ones we won. Of course, I'm not making a trip to the Hill this year because I'm saving my money for some basketball trips. But, yeah, I think we went to a meet and greet with the coach, Ryan Silverfield, and I really like him. I think he's going to turn things around. He says he's holding players accountable, and they've never been held accountable before. And I ain't really looking to sit down, and I'm not one to predict or look at the schedule that hard because I just figure it'll all shake out in the end. But I think we got a good team. As long as we can shore up that defense, we'll be pretty good.
0: Well, Terry, I like Silverfield, but I was I was just being honest. When you look at this schedule, I don't see a lot of wins. I don't think that's being disrespectful. I think it's just being honest.
2: Oh, but you know how bipolar we are. If you say anything negative, we're going to come at you. I wasn't coming at you. I was just letting you know you stirred up the hornet's nest over here with Arkansas fans. But I tell you what, I am going to go.
0: Well, I mean, I was on a show there the other day, and I just said I don't see many wins, and I don't know. I mean, any Arkansas fan. I could have just lied and said, oh, yeah, 8-4, but there aren't 8 wins on that schedule.
2: Yeah, that's why we respect your opinion,
0: well,
2: Paul, because you're
0: try
2: honest
0: to be.
2: And you boil it down to the low gravy, you know. And I got to get back because I'm boiling something down to the low gravy on the stove. But you had a wonderful weekend.
0: Well, thank you. The school of thought for a commentator in June is, man, that looks like a tough schedule, but I see, and then you just make something up. I don't want fans to feel badly about their program, but you have to feel better about Arkansas right now than you did a year ago. There was no hope. That program was flatlined, and if Hunter Yurecek had done his job, he would have made a change a year ago instead of wasting an entire year of Arkansas fans' dreams by doing nothing, and you saw the result last year. So Silverfield has some time, and I think he'll get there, but it probably won't be this year. We're up against the break. We have one more hour to go. We hope you give us a ring. We can't wait to talk to you right after this.
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0: Let me ask you a question today. Do you consider yourself to be a loving person? Now, I'm not trying to challenge you, but maybe I can stretch you a little bit in a good direction. Jesus said that we must love even our enemies and pray for people who mistreat us. He said that if we only love the people who love us, that's not even love. That's convenient kindness. And everybody does that, even the worst people. And Jesus didn't just teach us to love that way. He demonstrated that love. The Bible says that while we were still enemies of God, Christ died for us. To really be the loving person you ultimately want to be, you'll need Christ in your life to love and save you, and then to help you truly be loving. This is Tom Gray, and This Stuff Matters.
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0: the talk on the Paul Feinbaum show, a tree crash in his bedroom and not, and still stay on hold and everything until he got to talk. I mean, that's dedication to the show and everything there. Anyhow, and, this may come as a surprise and everything, but Chris from South Carolina, Chris, but T-Ray, okay, I cannot, we have totally different opinions. I hate a lot about what you say. I hate a lot about the people that you talk about, but buddy, you are very, very entertaining. And, with that, I'll just say I'm T-Ray and I'm digging it.
1: T-Ray, thank you. And, I'll never forget, that night last summer, meeting you and spending time with I-Man and, a lot of other friends, in Montgomery. That was really a special night. We need to do that again sometime. Thank you very, very much. Swamp Dog is up next. Hey, Swamp Dog.
2: Good afternoon, Paul. I want to talk to you a little bit about what you talked about yesterday. You had a guy, he had a guest on there and he was talking about the most hated teams in football. I think it was, Notre Dame was number one. Alabama number two, Ohio State number three, and Georgia number four. Am I right about that? Was that kind of how that went?
1: That is correct, yes.
2: Yeah, okay. But then they talked to Alabama fans about who they hated the most. And they said Georgia. And I figured Auburn would always hold that spot for them. They beaten Georgia like, what, 9 out of the last 11 times they played them. So why is Georgia the most hated team from Alabama fans now, all of a sudden, because we win in the postseason recently against them? Is that the only reason?
1: Yeah, you know, I think, hey, Swamp Dog, I need to go to a break. I went a little bit long there. We're running out of time, but I'll answer that question in just a minute, but I think there's a reason for that. We'll take a short break. Back with more after this.
2: All right.
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0: Unlimited Softball is back for season two. 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Now, six teams take the field in their home markets. 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
9: And welcome back. Doug is up next. Hey, Doug, go right ahead.
10: Hey, Mr. Feinbaum. What an honor to speak with you, sir.
9: Thank you. Thank you very much.
10: Yes, sir. So I've just followed you since your day back in the Birmingham News. And I was wondering what year you actually started with the Birmingham News, Birmingham Post-Herald.
9: Yeah, I came to Alabama in 1980. That's when I began my career here.
10: Okay. Well, you're a little bit later. I'm actually from a little town called Ewan, Alabama. Home with Big Red.
9: Yeah, sure.
10: MCHS. Three-time state champion. 71, 72, 73. Small 1A school.
9: Oh, I remember that. I know that school.
10: Do you, sir? You know where Ewan is?
9: Yeah, I do. I think I've been there before, but I'm sorry. I missed those years, though. It sounds like quite a time there.
10: It was. And, for some reason, I thought maybe you were covering back in those days. They don't get enough honor for what they did there to, you know, had a team of 24 people back when they had a 1-2-3-4-way school, wasn't a 5-6. And. I think they went, they only had a three-game playoff then. It was 38-1 with one loss. And that was from a team that had Joe Cribbs as a running back. Played for Auburn, went on to play.
9: Oh, my goodness. Yes, Doug, I knew Doug. Hey, I hate to run, but thank you for the call. I knew Joe very well.
10: Yes, sir.
9: And thank you for sharing that. Those high school memories are amazing. Thank you. You be well. Eddie is up next from Georgia. Eddie is back on the show. Hey, Eddie.
11: Hey, yes, sir. Before we end for the weekend, I guess my favorite little puppet, my little string puppet, wants to talk and need a little attention. But glad to see you back on the show, AJ. Glad to see you're up out of the gutter. What I would recommend, you get proper maintenance so that you don't spring any leaks. There could be a whole lot of buildup. Don't overexude yourself. Take your time getting the maintenance that you need. Paul, I want everybody out there to kind of I support Dylan. So any of you callers out there, go and jump in Dylan's space tonight. Let's have some good conversations. I'm going to have a little fun with AJ since he needs some attention. Hey, go dogs. Y'all have a great weekend.
9: Chris is up next in South Carolina. Hey, Chris. Will is up next in North Carolina. Hey, Will.
12: Hey, no, Paul, it's Will from California. Hey, Paul, I just want to address that dude that called me a clown, and he's wondering where I'm from. Hey, I'm from,
9: Paul,
12: I'm born and raised in Birmingham, Alabama. I'm a Crimson Tide fan from through and through. Tell that chump he needs to open up his ears and listen to what I said. I said Mark Wicks was an all right, good coach, okay? Mark Wicks wasn't a great coach. And, Paul, personally, I like Mark Wicks, okay, just like I do Kirby Smart. I'm not a big Georgia fan, but I like Kirby. You know what I'm saying? And what I told him, Georgia talking about all these SEC championships, they hadn't been to a championship since 2005 before Kirby Smart got there. So you tell that chump you need to open up his ears and listen. And Paul, I'm in California because I was in the military. That's how I ended up in California. And Paul, I like the weather. You can't beat the weather out here. And that's all I got to say, Paul. Thank you.
9: Well, hey, Will, thank you. Thank you very much. Great to hear from you from California. Thank you for your service. Bubba in North Carolina.
13: Hey, Chump, you got your ears open?
9: Yes, sir.
13: Hey, I'm worried about AJ, Paul. I think we've got to get him out of Starbucks. He's been over there too long. You know, he won Employee of the Month five times as a janitor, and they've moved him up to apprentice barista. But I swear, you need to see that picture hanging in Starbucks of him with that Starbucks visor on. He looks like Kirby Smart and John Gruden had a love child or something. But
14: 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Which means there's a little something for everyone chasing a bold hit of flavor. 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Who's got the sauce? Zaxby's.
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27: SportsCenter. I'm Ed Benkin. The first round of the NHL draft is about to get underway in Buffalo. There'll be coverage on ESPN. In addition to the draft, trade rumors are swirling around the league. While the Avalanche are taking care of some in-house business, re-signing defenseman Brett Kulak and Brent Burns. In baseball, a couple of games are underway. The Astros are going for win number 4 in a row. They are in Detroit and scoreless with the Tigers in the second. Also, the Pirates lead the Reds 1-0. The Mets and Phillies are about to get underway in New York as the Mets play their first game under interim manager Andy Green. Carlos Mendoza was fired earlier today. In the WNBA, Indiana's Caitlin Clark will miss tomorrow night's game against Los Angeles as she continues to deal with a back injury. Clark was also the victim of a flagrant foul, and ESPN's Stephen A. Smith says the league has some issues with several players' resentment of Clark.
28: If it walks like a duck and it quacks like a duck, it ain't a damn mongoose. I've said that many, many times over the years. There is a flagrant level of resentment that exists when it comes to Caitlin Clark, and it has existed since she has arrived in the league.
27: Three games are on the WNBA schedule tonight. In the NBA, according to ESPN's Shams Charania, Knicks guard Jose Alvarado is declining his option so he could sign a new 3-year deal to return to New York. At the World Cup, France defeated Norway today 4-1. Senegal blanked Iraq 5-0. Four more games are on the schedule for tonight. Two will get underway in less than an hour. Cape Verde versus Saudi Arabia. And Uruguay will take on Spain. The United States will next get ready for the knockout round. The Americans' next game will be on Wednesday.
29: Hey, it's Michelle Smallman, and coming up Monday with NBA free agency on the horizon, I'll tell you which teams need to go superstar hunting if they want to compete for the title. 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